May the 2nd day, in fact. I also got some pretty low news. This is going to be my penultimate stream on WERS as I am graduating, but I'm going to make sure this one's very memorable. Starting off with a very memorable name in Lana Del Rey. This is First Light, and this is Boston's Uncommon Radio.

listening to WERS. That was the latest by Bridget Calls Me Baby in Slumber Party. Hope you're having a lovely evening. If you're just tuning in, welcome. My name is Jordan, and you've reached our new music hour. We'll be playing all new music from your favorites from 8 to 9. Coming up next, we got the latest by Wetleg in Obvious. 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

That was the latest by Modest Mouse in Pickin' Dragon's Pockets on 88.9. Hope you're having a lovely evening. If you're just tuning in, welcome. My name is Jordan, and you've reached our new music hour. We'll be playing all new music from your favorites, 8 to 9. Coming up next, we got Lambrini Girls with Cole Celebrity. 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

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That was the latest by U2 in Song of the Future. Hope you're having a lovely evening. Coming up next, we got Mountain Joy with In the Middle, featuring Gigi Perez. You're listening to Boston's Uncommon Radio. Stick around, though, because we're just getting started.

That was Queen Anne with Watch Me Win featuring Iggy Pop on 88.9. Coming up next, we got Chance to Bleed by Kurt Vile. But stick around because we got some music by Florence Rhode and Noah Kahan on the back burner. So stick around. 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

0: listening to 88.9. That was the latest by Florence Road in Storm Warnings. 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

You're listening to 88.9. That was the Black Keys with Beautiful People. We've now reached a new hour. Unfortunately, it's no longer our new music hour. But do not fret, because we got plenty of jams on this hour. How many times can I say hour, really? Here's Funeral by Dermot Kennedy. You're listening to Boston's Uncommon Radio. Hope you're having a lovely night. Well, you were

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That was Foo Fighters with Times Like These. And really, let's talk about the times like these. Times like these, I wonder if I should have done ERS sooner, as I am going to be finished really soon. I'm going to miss it, but I'm really glad that I found it in the time that I did. But that's enough reflecting for now. I'll save that for tomorrow when I'm actually done. So here's Sensitive Man.

You're listening to WERS. That was Cannons with Starlight. Coming up next, we got B.B. King with The Thrill Is Gone. But then we got some music by They Might Be Giants. So stick around. 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

0: That was Situation by Johnny Blue Skies and the Dark Clouds on WERS. I like that name. It's a nice little contrast. It's neat. What can I say? But get your Monday started off right with Mondays Undercover with George Knight. Every hour between 6 and 10, George features a cover song, and it's really nice. So get checked out on that. And also, check out Parkraft 420 for Green Day of the Day, where she shares a Green Day song of the hour and shares extensive expertise. Get your week started off right with ERS.
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88.9 WERS. Covered by the likes of the Beach Boys and Diana Ross, the debut release from Frankie Lyman and the Teenagers, Why Do Fools Fall in Love? We open the show for tonight with Johnny Day, What I'll Do for Satisfaction. What I'll Do for Your Satisfaction is lace your woofers and tweeters with a soundtrack of smooth R&B and vintage soul. The latest from a Grammy-winning mutt is just ahead. Now, taken from their underrated debut release, here's Terry and Monica with the jazzy, breezy I Need Your Love. Welcome to the Secret Spot.

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With the tip of the hat to the group Wham, the latest from Grammy winner Leon Thomas, My Muse. What it do, family? I'm your host, Dee Danubian, sending love and light to you within the sound of my voice. The first weekend of May is here, and things gonna change around here. As the days grow longer and warmer, you can come here, keep it here, and keep it chill inside the Secret Spot. In the next 15, a group discovered by New Jack Swing pioneer Teddy Riley and the sister group of my favorite band, Earth, Wind, and Fire. First name Cleopatra, stage name Cleo Soul. She's up next on 88.9.

88.9 WERS. All in all, there were about 5 female lead vocalists for the group Atlantic Star. The original was Sharon Bryant before Barbara Weathers took over those duties. And that was Barbara on the lead for Silver Shadow on The Secret Spot. Before that was the sister group to Earth, Wind & Fire. The Emotions gave us Best of My Love. Discovered by New Jack Swing pioneer Teddy Riley, the group today put that last set in motion. Girl, I Got My Eyes on You. Taking a quick look at the WERS weathercast, for the remainder of the night, it'll be mostly cloudy with times of rain, low near 44. Sunday, a morning sprinkle, a mix of clouds and sun for the afternoon, high near 56. Now with new music, discover Kem, One Love. Stay inside the spot. The secret spot's always hot.

0: 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Master Balladeer Luther Vandross on the Secret Spot 88.9. Sampled by pop icon Janet Jackson, the live rendition of Glow of Love on the Secret Spot. I'm your host, Dee Danubian, holding it down with a soundtrack of smooth R&B and vintage soul till 2 a.m. Inside the Secret Spot, we love to hook you up with a chance to see live music. And for June, the choice is yours. You can see Summer Walker at the TD Garden or Tank and the Bangas at the Sinclair in Cambridge. Both shows are on June 7th. So again, the choice is yours. Send an email right now and let me know who you want to see. Email info@wers.org and either put Summer or Tank. We close out the hour with the Commodores and a master of blue-eyed soul, Michael McDonald. R&B diva Monifa is up next on 88.9.
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A deep throwback from the Exciters on 88.9 WERS. Tell 'em. We open the hour with Motown's Martha Reeves and the Vandellas, Grammy nominees and inductees in both the National Rhythm and Blues Hall of Fame and the Rock and Roll Hall of Fame. They set the hour in motion with Nowhere to Run. In the next 15, the latest from Yaya Bey and Ella May. Now, a quartet from the Bad Boy camp, here's 112, Come See Me. You've got it locked on The Secret Spot.

0: 88.9 WERS. I don't care how we get there, as long as the equation comes out to 100. The latest from Ella May on The Secret Spot. Danubian at the mic with a few quick love shots going out to Amy in Brockton. Your husband, Daryl, loves you an infinity. To Michael Powell, your father says you're the best son in the whole wide world. To my man, Jeff, two times, I thank you for lacing ERS Plus with those exclusive mixes every Saturday at 5. 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On June 7th, you have a chance to see either Summer Walker at the TD Garden or Tank and the Bangas at the Sinclair in Cambridge. Send an email right now to info@WERS.org and put either Summer or Tank in the subject line. A soul brother from East London, Jerome Thomas, is up next on 88.9.
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Featuring frequent collaborator Donnie Hathaway, Roberta Flack on the Secret Spot 88.9, You Are My Heaven. Before that was Queen of Funk, Chaka Khan, Stay. The fiancé of Halle Berry, Van Hunt put that last set in motion with Dust. For the remainder of the night, it'll be mostly cloudy with times of rain, a low near 44. According to the WERS weathercast on Sunday, we'll have a morning sprinkle, a mix of clouds and sun for the afternoon, high near 56. Now with new music, let's get cozy with Sweta. Stay inside the spot. The secret spot's always hot.

To Cynthia in the South End, Corinne Bailey Ray on the Secret Spot 88.9, Closer. Before that was the latest from Honey Baby, Shame. It would be a shame if you missed out on a chance to either see Summer Walker or Tank and the Bangas. Unfortunately, I have to ask you to choose one between the two. You can't be in two places at the same time. If you'd like to see Summer Walker at the TD Garden or Tank and the Bangas at the Sinclair in Cambridge on June 7th, send an email right now to info@wers.org and either put Summer or Tank in the subject line. Looking at my Gucci, it's about that time. Time to make the transition to all slow jam territory and set this night on simmer. With a hint of the vibe to come, the good Reverend Al Green and Maestro Barry White will close out the hour. A new jack swing pioneer who just so happened to be born in Boston, Al B. Sure is up next on 88.9.

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0: 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The Secret Spot.

Some know her as Jilly from Philly. We all know her as Jill Scott, Not Like Crazy. We open the hour with the trio Total. They were at the height of their superpowers during the 1990s. They gave us Tell Me. Keep it here for a soundtrack of slow jams that's guaranteed to touch every era of R&B and soul. Please stay with me. You're moments away from more of the smoothest new tracks and deepest throwbacks. Now, taken from his release, The Romantic, Bruno Mars, Risk It All. You've got it locked on The Secret Spot, made possible with support from listeners like you.

crazy. You know, you made me like a different kind of dude, you know? You made me like jealous over things. I ain't really a jealous guy, but you know.

0: Your home for R&B, soul, and slow jams. The Secret Spot. Featuring Fonte, Eric Roberson, Picture Perfect. What's good with you? I'm your host, Dita Nubian, the man behind the music. In the next 15, a chance for you to discover or rediscover the wonder of Motown, Stevie Wonder. I've also got the latest from Tweet before the end of the hour. A protege of Quincy Jones, Tamia's up next. 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

Delivering the smoothest new tracks and deepest throwbacks in R&B and soul, you've got it locked on The Secret Spot. His biggest hit from 1963, Lenny Welch, Since I Fell For You. Following his recording career, Lenny Welch began singing for commercials with clients that included Coca-Cola, Subaru, and M&M's. You also heard the wonder of Motown, Stevie Wonder, My Cheri Amor. The Secret Spot is your home for R&B, soul, and slow jams. We make it a point to dig into our vault of soul so that you can discover or rediscover the best blend of mellow music from today and yesterday. Just listen. Here's Patrice Rushen, Where There Is Love.

0: You've got it locked on the secret spot with a short, bluesy number from his royal purple badness, Prince, Satisfied. You also heard the latest from Tweet, Toot Toot. Danubian at the mic, staying on course with the mission to provide a smooth yet vintage playlist for you to enjoy your chill time. Make a soundtrack of smooth R&B and vintage soul a part of your musical consumption. You can find the secret spot on the air, online, by mobile app or smart speaker. Keith Sweat is up next, but keep it here for Confunction, Stacey Ladisaw, and Queen Latifah. You've got it locked on the secret spot, made possible with support from listeners like you.
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88.9 WERS. Going out to you if you've ever been dazzled by your special perfect someone, Kenyon Dixon, Lucky. The colleagues open the hour featuring October London, Patience. In the next 15, a soulful duo from the 70s and one of the most awarded songwriters of the 20th century. Now with their update to an original from Todd Rundgren, here's Groove Theory with lead vocalist Amel LaRoe. Hello, it's me. You've got it locked on the secret spot. The spot that knows just how to rock it.

A soulful duo from the 70s, A Taste of Honey on The Secret Spot 88.9, Sukiyaki. I'm your host, Dee Danubian, holding it down with smooth R&B and vintage soul until 2 a.m. I've got a chance for you to check out two shows, well, one of two, on June 7th. You can either see Summer Walker at TD Garden or Tank and the Bangas at the Sinclair in Cambridge. All you have to do is send an email right now to info@wers.org. Either put Summer or Tank in the subject line. One of the most awarded songwriters of the 20th century, Smokey Robinson's up next on 88.9.

Secret Spot 88.9 with a special live rendition of If I Ain't Got You from Alicia Keys. You also heard soul legend Billy Paul, Me and Mrs. Jones. Now both of them knew better, and he probably changed the name to protect the innocent. Her name probably wasn't Mrs. Jones, it could have even been Brenda from around the corner. Danubian at the mic with a quick look at the WERS weathercast. For the remainder of the night, mostly cloudy with times of rain, a low near 44. Sunday, a morning sprinkle, a mix of clouds and sun for the afternoon, high near 56. Now with new music, discover Joe Leone, God's Favorite. You've got it locked on the Secret Spot, the spot that knows just how to rock it.

Lay back, light the fire, and slow down with the Secret Spot. Boston's home for R&B, soul, and slow jams on 88.9 WERF.

0: 88.9 WERS. She's likely the only songbird from the 90s who has a Barbie doll in her own image. Aaliyah, It's Whatever. Danubian at the mic one more again. I really enjoyed you tonight, and now the show is beginning to wind down. Tonight's handpicked playlist was assembled by D. Danubian with D. Danubian at the controls. Now we're not done yet, so keep it here, keep it chill. The Force MDs, Flowetry, and Sharon Jones and the Dap Kings will close out the show for tonight. In a minute, we get the final set going with a heartfelt message from Queen of Soul Aretha Franklin. I thank you for tuning in to The Secret Spot. Be well, stay informed, stay healthy.
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1: 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Olivia Dean, Baby Steps.
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Hi, it's George Knight. I host the morning show here on ERS. My student news team and I have lots of fun every weekday morning. It's a very music-intensive morning show. And like other times on 88.9, we work in a lot of brand new music. 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
1: Hey, it's George Knight. I got a couple things on my mind. First of all, I hope you're having a good weekend. 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

0: 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What's new right now?
1: Squeeze. Why don't you? She's like a baby in a cradle. Courtney Barnett featuring Waxahachie, Sight Unseen. Sight Unseen. Michael Stipe and Andrew Waugh, I Played the Fool.
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1: Here's my final serenade. Here's a gun and here's a blade. 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

Good morning and welcome. This is AP award-winning news and public affairs program, You Are Here. I'm your host, Bertie Deal, and I'm so happy to be with you this morning.

We're going to be bringing you a wide range of new and archive stories to get you jump-started this Sunday morning. This hour, you'll hear more on Wikipedia, early childhood development, animal cloning, mindfulness, and public image within the realm of fame.

0: Our first story this hour is from the archives. If you've searched for anything on Google, you've likely read a Wikipedia article. You know, these pages teachers say you can't really trust as a reliable source. Wikipedia is a collection of over 35 million articles in 291 languages. With so many pages and citations, the site appears neutral. But is everyone equally represented? WERS's Zoe Licata has the story.
1: Last Thursday, Harvard students, staff, and other community members gathered in the school's Schlesinger Library on the history of women in America. With laptops charged and notebooks ready, they awaited the start of the Strong Women Indigenous Voices Editathon. What is an editathon? I asked Jenny Gottwals, an archivist at the library and event co-leader.
2: An editathon is an event where people come to learn how to edit Wikipedia and then can edit Wikipedia together. So in a group, people are learning from each other and learning about Wikipedia.
1: The purpose of this specific editathon was to edit and create pages for notable Indigenous women. The two-hour event was sponsored by the Harvard University Native American Program, or HUNAP, in partnership with the Radcliffe Institute Initiative. Jason Packinaw, a member of HUNAP, attended the event and spoke to the group before they began.
3: You know, this is a very important event. We all deal with issues of invisibility. Place of being is very important to us. And so place, you know, being here in the physical space is important. But now the digital space is just as important.
1: The event was led by Gottwals and Schlesinger Research Librarian Amanda Strauss. The two have hosted several similar events in the past on topics such as women food writers and women in science. Strauss said the events are not only about working together, but working independently in the future.
4: Our primary goal is to teach people about Wikipedia and how to edit it, and then we hope that they continue the work outside of the event itself. Wikipedia is not going to go away, so we can do something and we can all work to create the Wikipedia that we want to see in the future.
1: Right now, Strauss and the other participants in the editathon don't have the Wikipedia they want. Strauss says a lack of diverse contributors means content that leaves out women and minorities. She says only 15% of Wikipedia editors are women and less are women of color.
4: It's important because of the gender imbalance in Wikipedia. Part of this is that we're trying to spread knowledge to diversify the editorial base of Wikipedia and then the content in Wikipedia.
1: Wikipedia is one of the top 10 most visited sites in the world, and it is used to gain basic knowledge on all subjects. Strauss says the gender gap could be creating an unknown bias among its readers, but she says editathons help to make articles more neutral, and that could have an impact beyond Wikipedia.
4: When you search Google, the little search, you know, kind of info box that pops up on the right-hand side draws from Wikipedia. When you ask Siri a question, it searches Wikipedia's. Having both a broad base of editors and then a broader base of content, you know, helps with access to information.
1: On the Editathon's own webpage, Strauss and Gottwals listed over 50 Indigenous women without pages. They include Wawa Cha, a child prodigy and feminist, and television correspondent Hattie Kaufman. A list twice as long displayed articles that needed information, citations, or photos added.
2: So we try to make it clear that with the right tools, people who are passionate about topics in the way that we're passionate about women's history can add knowledge to Wikipedia, and then hopefully that can also spill over into the rest of their lives.
1: There are a few theories as to why there is such a huge gender gap among Wikipedia editors. The New York Times theorized in 2011 that the quote-unquote obsessive fact-loving realm created by Wikipedia attracts a specific group of men who are resistant to let women in. Another reason is that Wikipedia can be intimidating to new members.
4: Some people have said that it's because of the culture of Wikipedia can be a little territorial. I think also part of it has to do with how scary it can be to be a woman online. There's a lot of trolling, you know, you're putting yourself out there.
1: Strauss said to the group that the gap could be caused by socialized gendering, an idea she credited to scholar and frequent Wikipedia contributor Jacqueline Maybe.
4: Especially young women are not raised to consider themselves authorities on anything, and they consistently doubt themselves and their work. And so the idea that they would contribute something to Wikipedia, even if they don't feel like an expert, is really not in their habit of mind.
1: Events like the library's editathons happen all over the country, but sometimes the hours of work don't get published. Because of the community nature of Wikipedia, each article is looked at by a number of editors. Sometimes that's just a few, sometimes that's hundreds. They critique the article and make sure the information is true. Articles written at past editathons have sometimes been flagged or not authorized for publication.
2: Initially, we struggled with getting some of our entries that we wrote to be accepted by Wikipedia, and one of the main bits of feedback that we got from other Wikipedia editors was that the women whose biographies we were writing weren't notable enough.
1: So the event writers learned tricks to please the other editors.
2: We sort of figured out what were the things that Wikipedia thinks of as being notable, and some of that is about making a strong, definitive statement about someone's worth in the first sentence of the article, which I think possibly also from our socially gendered roles, we are not used to sort of coming right out and saying this person is the best at what they do.
1: Another issue of representation comes from the language used on Wikipedia. Pages about men often don't mention the names of their wives or children, while women's pages almost always link to their husbands or fathers.
2: In addition to actually writing people's lives in, we also want to make sure that we're paying attention to how we're talking about them.
1: Strauss agreed and added that wording is also important. They are working to make sure that articles highlight women's careers and notability, not their personal life or the fact that they are women.
4: It's a lot about the language, the gendered language, and the way that people are described.
1: Editing and creating Wikipedia pages can be scary to newcomers no matter their gender. To create successful pages, paragraphs have to be thoroughly cited with internal and external links, and include photographs and subtopics.
4: I think the first thing is to just try to not be afraid. So Wikipedia is a community that actually doesn't have any rules. It has guidelines and it has a lot of community engagement, but there's nothing that you can actually do that's quote unquote wrong. Even just fixing a typo is just the way to do it.
1: The editathons try to maintain a casual atmosphere to help settle nerves. Dan Carpenter, the director of the social sciences program at the Radcliffe Institute, was thrilled to be creating his first page about Cherokee woman Jenny McIntosh. McIntosh was the first signer of a collective women's petition opposing the forced removal of Native Americans from their land. Her action started a movement giving Cherokee women more power in tribal politics. But her story does not show up in Google search results.
5: And the fact that we're doing it for people who are invisible and who need greater visibility and who deserve greater visibility is all the more exciting. So making a small mark on the world is kind of fun and meaningful.
1: The library plans on doing more editathons in the future and encourages the public to start editing themselves. For anyone looking for one-on-one help, Strauss recommends reaching out to the Boston area Wikimedia group. For You Are Here, I'm Zoe Licata.

0: You're listening to You Are Here. I'm your host, Birdie Deal. Our second story is from the archives and is about the importance of early childhood development in regards to education. Preschool is important in many ways, especially in the development of social skills. Organizations like Jumpstart help to create a positive early education experience in underserved communities. You Are Here's Jackie DeFusco has this story.
1: Participation in early childhood education programs has been linked to a number of social trends: higher aspirations, higher employment rates, and decreased reliance on social safety net programs later in life. That's why Jumpstart, a national early education organization, is working to ensure that every child in America enters kindergarten prepared to succeed.
2: One of our taglines for the program is a child who starts behind tends to stay behind. And I believe fact is 60% of children who start behind their more affluent peers tend to stay behind throughout their life.
1: That was Tara Jacobson, site manager of Jumpstart at Emerson College. Jumpstart works with students at Emerson and 16 other Massachusetts colleges, supplementing classrooms across the state with their language and literacy programs. At Emerson alone, Jumpstart has engaged a team of 44 students, numbers that allow them to give the children they serve personalized attention in the classroom. According to Chief Program Officer Abby Weiss, this intimate interaction is essential to closing the disparity in language development between children in low and high income areas.
3: The research says that children who live in low income areas often will start kindergarten with a 30 million word gap. That is fairly significant, and that is hard to overcome once you hit school.
1: Weiss says this difference is caused by a lack of language exposure for children in low income families. This can be traced back to a number of factors, including limited access to reading materials and lack of purposeful interaction with adults. That's why Jumpstart employs people power, as Jacobson calls it, to create a social web around these communities to sustain change.
2: It never hurts to have more people in your corner, especially as, you know, a developing child. Even though we're just a year program, I think that having those relationships being built, they don't just go away. And I have seen time and time again, kids who may no longer be, you know, in the classrooms where we're working, see core members who they've worked with before and just light up and get so excited.
1: John Sargent, Department Chief of Child and Adolescent Psychiatry at Tufts Floating Hospital for Children, explains that interpersonal connection is a vital prerequisite that literally changes a child's developing brain.
4: Babies are born with rudimentary skills and much potential. And what stimulates brain growth is interaction. The more opportunities you have to engage with the world, to learn and feel like you're valuable, the more likely it is that the brain is going to develop in a way that's going to promote active learning and competence, no question.
1: Weiss believes this learning happens best in the context of healthy relationships.
3: And what we've been finding is that the relationship between the college student and our 3 to 5 year olds is really powerful. And we've known this for a long time, and we've been observing it, but we also thought, you know, there's something here that we would like to go a little bit deeper on.
1: Weiss says Jumpstart has recently revised their curriculum to include mental state vocabulary and emotion understanding. The hope is that this emphasis will further facilitate social-emotional development before the children even enter kindergarten.
3: So basically giving children the tools they need both to describe the feelings that they're having and that they see in others, and to give words to those so that they're able to communicate about them and, you know, understand, recognize the causes of emotion and the consequences of emotion.
1: This intervention can be incredibly valuable in early childhood when children are constantly intaking information and attempting to form explanations about the world around them. This plasticity is what makes children ages 2 to 5 so prone to learning. Yet, as Sargent explains, it's also what makes young children particularly vulnerable to the formation of maladaptive cognitions that can have a lasting impact on one's mental health.
4: The mental health system generally has been set up to deal with kids 5, 6 and older. And where we really want to be finding kids is 2, 3 and 4. They're often not brought for mental health care. If you can help a kid who's on the wrong track initially, then you may prevent a whole lot of difficulties later on.
1: According to Sargent, one of the most difficult things about his job is dealing with childhood trauma.
4: So there's no question that early childhood abuse affects the developing brain. And increasingly, people are aware that that effect lasts a lifetime. If you look at adults who have poor health outcomes, chronic lung disease, hypertension, chronic heart disease, you find a much higher preponderance of people who have experienced early childhood adversity.
1: Sargent says that much of this adversity is either related to or worsened by the experience of poverty.
4: Poverty has two kinds of impacts. One is a general impact. I may go hungry. I may have periods of time where I'm homeless. I may experience my extended family as being stressful rather than helpful. I may experience my neighborhood as being violent. And I may feel like no matter what I do, it's never quite enough.
1: And then there are some families, he says, that have particular difficulties, such as domestic violence, parental substance abuse, and parental mental illness.
4: And those things have more devastating direct effect.
1: Sargent says one of the biggest problems facing Massachusetts is that preschools often expel children for problematic behavior. That's why one of the focuses of mental health professionals today is training teachers and child care workers to recognize potential mental health problems without attributing them to class or race. Weiss says many of these early issues could be more accurately identified if there was more communication between state agencies who seek to serve these children.
3: I don't think our systems in general are set up to talk to each other or be supportive of each other. Even in state government in Massachusetts, we are the envy of lots of other states across the country. You know, we've got a fantastic education system. And the truth is that it only can go so far.
1: Weiss formerly served as the manager of the Massachusetts Child and Youth Readiness Cabinet, a place in state government where all of the agencies having to do with youth and families come together in an effort to better align their resources. Weiss says this network of support can be very difficult for families and even school districts to navigate.
3: So the idea was for us to really try to kind of getting everybody swimming in the same direction. So if you think about, you know, in the Boston Public Schools, a child who comes in, who's experienced trauma, you know, who may be homeless, who's hungry, who hasn't seen an eye doctor, doesn't have a safe place to go after school. Those things all add up together to be a really challenging problem for that child and then also for the receiving school. Because, you know, teachers are not social workers. They're not expected to be. But wouldn't it be fantastic if a child's information went to the right people at the right stages of their development?
1: Sargent elaborates on this point.
4: So you can think about it as two levels of intervention. One at the level of problem and the other at the level of community. And what I think really good preschool programs do is they connect the family with other families and with the program and provide a safe and nurturing place for the child to be.
1: Weiss was also a project manager at Harvard Family Research Project, which works to advance family engagement policies at both the federal and state level. This project stresses shared responsibility for the learning environment at home, at school, and in the community. According to Weiss, initiatives that emphasize family involvement in their children's education are based on the idea that families are children's first and best teachers.
3: So what happens in lots of high poverty areas is that families have a ton of things going on in their lives that make it really complicated for them to get to school and show up. And so there's often an assumption made on the part of schools that, you know, parents don't actually care. But the truth is that so many of these families work multiple jobs, but schools and school districts need to do a better job of understanding the assets and the value that parents bring to the table and figuring out other ways to engage them.
1: For example, the Readiness Cabinet intervened in several high-poverty urban districts, bringing together families of young and old children with high chronic absence rates. In collaboration with parents, these school districts were able to come up with a number of simple solutions to address this issue, from purchasing an alarm clock to organizing a walking school bus so that children didn't have to walk alone in dangerous areas on their way to school. And once parents are engaged in their children's educational process, Sargent emphasizes the importance of establishing continuity between the home and the school environment.
4: Any psychiatrist who's doing outpatient work is probably seeing a child maybe 3 hours in a week. and the child is living with their family 168 hours. So if you want to maximize your effect, you want to make sure that the parents and you are acting in concert. And then take advantage of any sort of self-reinforcing that might occur either in the community, in the school, or in the family home.
1: Jacobson stresses the role of high expectations, reinforced by the community, in shaping a child's future. This has been frequently cited by psychologists as one of the biggest contributors to the educational achievement gap between high and low income areas, a theory intertwined in Jumpstart's programming.
2: If you're always saying, no, don't do this, or no, that's not what's expected, you're not really providing a lot of information for the child to understand what is expected. So that is something that we really work to provide for the children, like being very clear in those expectations.
1: This often takes a little bit of time and a lot of patience.
2: So when the core members, you know, set their expectations in the beginning of the year, it might take the kids a little bit to really follow them and for the core members to understand what's going to work with that child and maybe what's not going to work. So there's a lot of trial and error. One thing that's really important is how a small gain shouldn't just be written off as a small gain. That's a really big thing.
1: As Jacobson explains, there's really no telling how large an impact a small triumph in the classroom can have long term.
2: This child was 4 last year, and being in circle time was really tough for him. So in the beginning of the year, he could only spend maybe like 2 or 3 minutes physically sitting in the circle, and then he would have to leave and go sit with the teacher.
1: But at the end of the year Jumpstart celebration, something different happened. The same little boy sat in a circle for 25 minutes straight.
2: With his legs crisscross, and he was just sitting there, and he had his hands folded, and actually we were able to get it on camera, and the smile on his face when he was presented his cap and his certificate was so wide. It's one of my favorite moments. That's something I really, you know, appreciated, all the hard work that really went into that.
1: For You Are Here, I'm Jackie DeFusco.

0: If you're now just tuning in, you're listening to WERS, our weekly public affairs show, You Are Here. I'm your host, Birdie Deal. Our third story this hour is from the archives. We love our pets, but how far would you go to keep your furry friends in your life forever? Animal cloning is emerging as a popular answer, but it might not be everything it's advertised to be. You Are Here's Krissa Dunlap has the story.
1: Cloning animals has been a reality for decades now, and the practice has quickly made its way out from behind closed laboratory doors and into the commercial realm. In 2005, South Korea's Seoul National University was the first to successfully clone a dog named Snuppy using somatic cell nuclear transfer. At the time, the technology was revolutionary. Time magazine even heralded Snuppy as one of the most amazing inventions of the year. Since then, there's been an increase in demand for commercial cloning. Biogen, Perpetuate, and Soam Biotech have been the leading providers for devoted pet owners. Texas-based Viagen states that it is, in their words, committed to helping dog and cat owners continue the loving embrace and experience with their animals. Arthur Kaplan, head of medical ethics at the NYU School of Medicine, says a beloved pet is a lot like a family member.
2: Well, I think people who want to clone animals, particularly pet animals, are hoping to kind of beat death. They're hoping that somehow, by making a copy of their pet, they can have the same dog or cat or pot-bellied pig or whatever the pet is forever.
1: Kaplan says cloning doesn't work like it does in sci-fi movies. The clone pet won't be totally identical to the original.
2: Sadly, while cloning can duplicate a lot of the body's features, it's immune system, the structure of the heart and the bones, leading to a lot of commonality in appearance, it can't copy the mind. It can't copy the contents of the brain. So you may get an animal that looks a lot like your pet, but you're not going to get one that behaves like your pet.
1: Every pet is shaped by experience, learning, and environmental input, which can't be duplicated. The clone may look the same and bring back happy memories, but it's not the same animal. Jessica Pierce, bioethicist and writer, says companies encourage prospective clients to falsely expect that their new pets will be indistinguishable from their old pets.
3: Another thing that isn't made as clear as it should is that when you get a clone of your dog, it's not the same dog. It's a different individual with, you know, they're going to have their own quirks and personality. And if you are cloning because you just love how sweet and energetic your Labrador, whatever is, you know, it's not necessarily what you're going to get. And if you look at some of the interviews with people who have decided to clone, that's one of the things that they often say is, gosh, this isn't not what I expected.
1: Biogen describes clones as a genetic twin born at a later date, sharing attributes like temperament, appearance, and intelligence. And cloning pets, more specifically dogs, is a difficult process. Kaplan explained the rigmarole process of transferring DNA, getting donor eggs, and implanting them into surrogate mothers.
2: So if you wanted to clone your dog, let's say, you would take cells from your dog, maybe from a saliva swab of the dog's mouth or tissue removed from the gum. It could be done when the dog was alive. It could be done after the dog had died for some period of time before the cells started to deteriorate.
1: It's common for cloning services to go through vets providing end-of-life care to suggest DNA banking or cloning to grieving families. Lisa Moses is a research fellow at Harvard Center for Bioethics and a veterinarian at the Pain and Palliative Care Services at the MSPCA Ongle Medical Center. She says vets and pet owners are at an ethical crossroad.
4: For some veterinarians, particularly if they're asked to collect tissue samples from a patient who has already died, it may actually be very disturbing to them to be asked to collect samples from those patients. And I don't know how much people think about this when they are asking to have tissue samples collected, because it is a surgical procedure if we're doing it in a patient who is still alive. So I think that if you are thinking about doing this for your own dog or cat, you have to think about that piece of it. How does that feel?
1: The pet's DNA is then inserted into a donor egg and carried to term by a surrogate mother. There are often concerns regarding the welfare and treatment of these surrogate mothers, who are constantly undergoing multiple pregnancies and miscarriages. Viagen says their surrogate mothers are provided the best of care with a high-quality diet and loving care from well-trained professionals. The dogs are kept inside a secure and safe facility where they are provided with toys and daily interaction with people and other animals. But Lisa Moses believes that similar companies aren't transparent enough about the invasiveness of the procedure and the care for these animals.
4: embryos are created and then have to be implanted into basically a surrogate who has to go through surgical procedures and has to go through procedures just like a woman who is using advanced reproductive technology does. Hormone therapy and implantation procedures, collection procedures. So I think it's important to realize that there might be a bunch of dogs and cats who are going through all these kinds of procedures to give you your clone. And what's going to happen to those animals? How are they cared for? Who's looking out for them and protecting their interests? Because those are lab animals.
1: The animals are often raised by dealers for the specific purpose of research, which in this case means producing offspring. The odds of any embryo growing aren't great, though. Most cloning procedures implant at least 10 embryos into the surrogate.
4: They don't have their own advocates. You know, remember, they don't have a person who loves them that's looking out for their best interests. They are essentially laboratory animals, and they're treated very differently. So, you know, from my ethical analysis of the situation, I think if I have a beloved dog and I feel like it's reasonable for me to want to have a clone of my beloved dog, I can't really ignore the reality that other dogs might have a rotten life or maybe even frankly suffer, have to go through procedures, medical procedures and interventions just because that's what I want.
1: And even when the clones are born, there are other complications. Most researchers find that more than 95% of cloning attempts fail. A significant number of animals, including surrogate mothers, suffer serious painful diseases and deformities, and seemingly healthy clones often develop health issues later in life. According to Viagen, cloned dogs live full, healthy, and happy lives and are no more susceptible to health problems than any other dogs. Arthur Kaplan, the head of medical ethics at the NYU School of Medicine, says that cloned animals rarely survive through the pregnancy and birth. The small percentage that does survive often develop serious health concerns and die at a young age.
2: Well, in animals like sheep and cows, it's well known that there are a lot of spontaneous abortions. It's also known that there are health issues. Even Dolly the sheep, the first cloned animal, died prematurely from health problems. There certainly have been healthy clones produced. It varies species to species. But certainly the success rate is not much greater than 50%, meaning you're going to make a lot of deformed or dead embryos and fetuses in order to get that clone pet back.
1: More ethical questions are raised by the fact that we're looking at pets as a consumable product. Jessica Pierce sees this as a big problem.
3: There's a sense in which we view taking dogs in particular here as objects that we buy and consume, like shoes or books, because, you know, they don't cost very much. You don't have to have any kind of training or background to buy an animal, and they're readily available. And a lot of people seem to think, you know, if they buy an animal that they don't for some reason click with or who doesn't meet their expectations or is difficult in some way, that they can just return the animal like a library book. You know, this isn't the one I wanted, I'm going to get another one, without really thinking about animals as creatures with feelings and personalities and kind of their own agenda in life.
1: Pet owners have a unique form of companionship, love, and loyalty to their animals, and it's often difficult for owners to imagine life without them, their family. And critics worry pet cloning companies are exploiting their grief.
4: My work is in end-of-life care, palliative care, and pain medicine of people's pets. And I spend all day long working with people who are facing the loss of a beloved family member. And people are understandably grief-stricken. That kind of anticipating of that loss can be really scary to people for very obvious reasons. So I think for the people who are seriously contemplating it, it's a way to try to manage their grief that they are feeling or anticipating.
1: For bioethicist Jessica Pierce, pet owners do have to say goodbye and grieve for their beloved pet, even if they get a clone.
3: These companies are selling an illusion or a dream, you know, that you don't have to say goodbye to the animal who you love so much. And you do. Fortunately, it's sad. But our animals don't live as long as we do. And it's part of having a pet and forming a bond is that you're probably going to have to say goodbye at some point.
1: The process can cost anywhere from $25,000 to $100,000. The sheer cost raises ethical questions all on its own. especially when there are millions of healthy cats and dogs in shelters across the country in need of a home. For Jessica Pierce, it's hard to justify spending that kind of money to replicate a pet when so many animals are being put to sleep every day.
3: And then I think that the final thing that is problematic is that we have an overabundance of dogs who need homes, dogs in shelters who, wonderful, beautiful, smart, sweet dogs waiting for homes. And when they don't get adopted, they either spend a lot of time in a shelter environment, which is stressful, it's hard on dogs, or they're euthanized.
1: Perhaps the biggest concern for bioethicists is the lack of information on how exactly these services are being conducted. As of right now, there are only a few companies offering cloning services for the average pet owner.
3: In some ways, this research is highly unregulated. You know, we haven't really had much public discussion about the ethics of manipulating life in this way. And, you know, I think it's problematic in terms of our relationship with animals. And, you know, it also leads us further down the path toward being able to clone people, which has its own huge set of ethical problems. And, you know, I think just not research that I'm convinced has the potential to benefit more than harm.
1: As pet cloning services grow more and more accessible, the ethical debate continues. Is getting a genetic copy of a pet a meaningful way to honor a lost family member, or an exploitation of grief and animal rights? According to ethicists, that question can't be answered without transparency on the part of the companies. Biogen, Perpetuate, and Stone Biotech were contacted for this story, but declined to provide comment. For You Are Here, I'm Carissa Dunlap.

0: If you're now just tuning in, you're listening to WERS, our weekly public affairs show, You Are Here. I'm your host, Birdie Deal. Our fourth story this hour is from the archives. Mindfulness is the art of living purposefully in the present moment. The benefits of such a lifestyle have been scientifically proven in both the home and the workplace. In Boston, WERS's Mike Vinci has the story.
1: Mindfulness meditation has seen increasing popularity in the workplace. Even right here in Boston, several companies have implemented mindfulness programs in the city. Boston is also home to a number of organizations that focus on mindfulness specifically. One of these groups is called Present Source. It teaches mindful practices like meditation and living in the present moment to companies in and around Boston. Julie Frazier is the founder of Present Source. She found that incorporating mindfulness into the workplace has led to increased productivity, happier employees, and increased concentration.
2: Often people think of mindfulness in the formal meditation practices. We've also seen a lot of our clients, and again some other companies too, institute regular get-togethers for short mindfulness breaks, and they're typically anywhere from 15 minutes to a half an hour.
1: Frazier explains the importance of maintaining a mindful lifestyle while also juggling her hectic work world.
2: You can be mindful in the present moment on purpose and non-judgmental with anything you do. And you can also take breaks during your workday. We think that's really, really crucial. And in fact, research shows that as little as 2 minutes a day of mindfulness practice during the workday can improve productivity. Honestly, a lot of us are just overwhelmed and bombarded, so we need to get centered.
1: While having a job is considered work for the mind, mindfulness is work for the soul.
2: The ability to recenter over and over again during the day, it's proven, very much proven, to help with stress and illness. Actually, it improves your immune system. It's an interesting process. You sort of set out as a self-care practice, and what I've seen is that it often ends up being almost an upgrade to the culture and the empathy that people have for each other. It makes people feel more like a community.
1: Rick Heller leads meditations at Humanist Hub, an organization based in Harvard Square, which aims to increase mindfulness in both the workplace and in schools.
3: The Humanist Hub is an organization or community for non-religious people, and it grew out of the Humanist Chaplaincy at Harvard, where it was serving the needs of non-religious students at Harvard University. It's now expanded, so it's open really to anyone who wants to come here citywide, Boston, New England.
1: Humanist Hub offers a variety of mindfulness-based activities in a secular environment.
3: For the people who are actually in the community, it's a way to get together, to make friends, to people can be a little bit isolated, and that's one of the functions that churches, synagogues, temples, mosques provide for people who are religious. We try to provide that for people who are not religious. I lead the meditation group here every Tuesday night at 7 p.m.
1: This organization offers a non-religious way for students, teachers, and community members to gather in the name of love, compassion, and kindness.
3: There's a lot of scientific research that is showing that meditation can be helpful in terms of reducing stress and elevating mood. And there's a meditation called loving kindness meditation that we do frequently that can help people feel more kindly to each other, and that's something that can help with community building. Last night we actually had a compassion meditation. It was the election day, and we anticipated that there might be some distress possibly that people would have, and that's the sort of thing that compassion meditation is one where you connect to a person's distress and try to offer them feelings of kindness.
1: Mindfulness has also found its place in hospitals. At Newton Wellesley Hospital in Boston, Chaplain Alyssa Adriani works to encourage mindful practices for both patients and hospital staff members.
4: At first, we had a few people make their way to the chapel, sometimes they were staff people or visitors or outpatients. And little by little, the chapel got fuller and fuller as people learned about this resource here in the hospital. And we were very fortunate to then get another volunteer and another volunteer, and we now have 6 volunteers who offer 10 sessions of drop-in meditation on a weekly basis, Monday through Friday.
1: While doctors heal their patients physically, Adriani heals them spiritually.
4: The folks who come on a regular basis report that they feel more peaceful and calm when they return to their day. Staff people who come report that their colleagues even notice a difference in their demeanor, that they are more grounded, more resistant to conflict. They tend to be in pretty good mood after meditation, and they've noticed that it brings a peaceful presence to the office and to the workday, and to whatever they may be doing.
1: Adriani says that the meditations have created a more uplifting and positive atmosphere in the hospital.
4: I really look forward to being able to offer more meditation and grow this practice even more. I think it brings a certain element of calm and peace. It cultivates a real sense of compassion within this hospital environment that can certainly be stressful at times. And it really gives people permission to take a couple of minutes for themselves and take a deep breath and just be in the present moment.
1: Boston isn't the only place where mindfulness has taken the workplace by storm. It's present all over the world. For example, at Temple Law School in Philadelphia, criminal law professor Margaret M. DeGuzman has incorporated mindfulness into the fast-paced and stressful world of law. She explains how her students' high stress levels prevented them from excelling in their studies.
5: Law school is graded, at least here at Temple, most of our courses are graded on a curve, and so it's a competitive environment. And I was noticing this stress when I talked to them, but also in that a lot of them would get sick early in the first semester and throughout the semester.
1: After seeing the negative effects stress had on her students, DeGuzman wanted to help.
5: I was studying mindfulness myself, and I thought this would be a wonderful tool for the students to be able to use to both help them to manage the stress that they were feeling early in their law school careers, but also to help them to, despite the stress, stay centered and actually be able to reach their goals more effectively.
1: DeGuzman's programs have helped students become much less overwhelmed by the sometimes enormously stressful world of court procedure.
5: And so I started to teach just before class. I would offer an optional 10 minutes of mindfulness meditation just for my first year criminal law students. Quite a number of them come, and then at the end of the semester I ask them for feedback. And I get a lot of very, very positive feedback, folks saying that it helps them relax and feel more centered and be able to concentrate better during class and diminishes their anxiety about being called on in class and those kinds of comments. So my perception is that the students find it very helpful.
1: DeGuzman will be teaching a new class soon called Mindful Lawyering. The class will focus on incorporating mindfulness into all aspects of law.
5: So the course is going to be about mindfulness as a practice that can enhance the ability of lawyers to negotiate, mediate, arbitrate, counsel clients, engage in leadership activities in the profession, as well as achieve balance or the best kind of balance that they can between their professional goals and personal lives and that kind of thing.
1: DeGuzman is optimistic that mindful practice will assist her students when they enter their careers.
5: I think it will enhance their ability to respond effectively to their clients by helping them to notice what's going on around them, both their own and their clients. Emotions, thought patterns, behaviors, and to create for themselves the space to to be able to respond effectively to what is happening for their clients, for themselves, for the judge in the courtroom, or for the jury if they're in a jury trial, and the like.
1: The incorporation of mindfulness in the workplace is only bound to gain popularity. It helps one live mindfully in all aspects of life, not just at home. From You Are Here, I'm Mike Vinci.

0: If you're now just tuning in, you're listening to WERS, our weekly public affairs show, You Are Here. I'm your host, Birdie Deal. Our last story this hour is from the archives. There are so many ways to become famous. You can win it, you can buy it, and you can fall into it without even wanting it. And then there are those, like the Kardashians, who are famous for simply being famous. Once you reach stardom, though, your image is likely your most important asset. And what if you need some help acting the part? As WERS's Colby Smalzo reports, that's where image consulting comes in.
1: What it takes to transition from nobody to somebody is something that image consultant Doris Kleitman has spent years studying and teaching her clients worldwide. She says that image isn't as straightforward as it might initially seem.
2: When you are in the limelight, you have to carry out two different personalities. So the outer image is your whole appearance and body language and, basically how you are perceived. And the inner image is how you present yourself in a psychological manner.
1: However, Kleitman stresses that fame and notoriety cannot be achieved with her training alone.
2: You have to have some unique talent or trait. Something has to be very unique. The key is it has to fit our era. What we like right now, people may not have liked 50 years ago. It would have been ridiculous.
1: Kleitman is one of only 106 certified image professionals globally. She has worked with celebrities, corporate executives, and even a couple of people in the White House. Kleitman says that it is not uncommon for people in the public eye to screw up in front of the whole world, though she does have some hard guidance for celebrities who have done just that.
2: What I would advise them to do is get away from the public eye, and then at some point they have to come back and do something really, really good to gain trust.
1: With fallen stars in the news today, such as Bill Cosby, Brian Williams, and ex-Patriots player Aaron Hernandez, celebrities often seek out image professionals like Kleitman to clean up their public perception.
2: With Bill Cosby, he was an older guy, so he was the father figure. So, trustworthy, really nice guy, and all in a sudden everything is shattered. And the real Bill is coming out behind the curtain.
1: It's not uncommon for celebrities to take missteps. Kleitman uses the example of Justin Bieber as someone who's struggling to maintain a positive public image. Bieber grew up in the spotlight and has barely known any other life. And in the recent years, Bieber has become more famous for his hard-partying lifestyle than his music. Cameron Galpin is a New York-based musician who doesn't take his physical appearance too seriously. Bearded with a beanie pulled over his long hair and a guitar slung over his back, he's still quick to recognize that bad habits have a negative effect on a reputation and, for a singer, their voice.
3: It's one thing if you just play guitar, you're a drummer or something like that, but like when a part of your body is your instrument, you actually have to take care of your body, and you can't take care of your body if you're getting, messed up all the time.
1: Galpin studied at Berklee School of Music here in Boston, but has since moved to New York City to pursue his dream. While Galpin says he's not in search of fame, his ultimate goal is for people to hear his music. When it comes to his image, he seems to like the way he looks.
3: I wouldn't really change for anybody else.
1: According to Kleitman, looks aren't everything. For example, if there's an up-and-coming actress who isn't quite perfect,
2: people would say, well, we polish her.
1: Most important for Galpin is carving himself a spot in culture, finding what makes him different from millions of other people trying to break into the industry.
3: I'm still trying to find what part of me can be the most

0: like unique and what is going to be the thing that'll set me aside. I think I'm a little rough around the edges. I don't know. I think people appreciate me for, like I was saying, honesty before, but just because I'm laid back and I try not to get worried about too much because, you know, there's a whole lot of stuff to do with. There's no time to worry about it.
1: Following Kleitman's advice, I asked Galpin what he thinks sets him apart.
0: I think what it is I think it might be a little unique in that you might meet someone like me and be like, all right, you know, what's this guy doing? But then really, at the end of the day, if you came, you know, if you followed me around for a day, you'd realize that I am working all the time. It just seems like I'm having fun.
1: The lifestyle of the rich and the famous is an enviable one. Galpin one day hopes to be able to sustain himself with his music, but he says his career is still in its beginning stages. But what is it about the image of the rich and the famous that we love so much? If you're asking Doris Kleitman, the answer is in our longing for the same perfection in our own lives.
2: We just admire them so much because they live our lives or the lives we are wishing to live. We see the houses the celebrities live in, their lifestyle, the travel, that all we just think, oh, what would we do if we could live that life, or if we only would have that voice or that body, or you name it. It's something we identify with.
1: Everyone has their flaws. What people like Doris Kleitman are doing for their clientele of politicians, business people, and entertainers like Cameron Galpin is chipping away at those flaws, one by one, and shaping a person into something more. Maybe even iconic. Even if it's only for show. For You Are Here, I'm Colby Smalzell.

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I'm Hal Slifer, your host, heading into my ninth year of being here every Sunday morning on Chagigah. And for the next 3 hours, we invite you into our Chagigah family, an oasis of music, memories, and a little schmoozing on this spring morning, May 3rd, 2026. We're going to start off our show as we do every Sunday morning with our 7 a.m. mini concert featuring three wonderful voices that bring warmth, heart, and joy to our soundtrack of Jewish and American life. First up this morning on Chagigah, the wonderful music of Safam, one of the most beloved groups in American Jewish music. Their songs have been bringing communities together for decades, and their sound always feels just like a family.

Good morning to you on this May 3rd, 2026. You happen to be in the middle of a 7 a.m. mini concert. We're starting it off this morning with the music of Safam. They were formed right here in the Boston area and also at Rutgers University, which makes them especially meaningful for our Chagigah listeners. Their music beautifully blends Jewish tradition with contemporary folk and pop sounds. Let's play more music of Safam, as dedicated and requested by you.

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1: Shalom Aleichem, Chagigah listeners. This is Linda Gritz, a singer with Abeset Avelt Yiddish Chorus, calling in from Somerville, Massachusetts. Abeset Avelt has a great concert on Sunday, May 10th at 2 p.m. at the Armory in Somerville and live streamed. Our concert, Sing Out, Fight Back, Yiddish Songs of Social Action, is a collaboration with the amazing Golden Thread Ensemble led by Craig Udelman, featuring the Klezmatics frontman, Lauren Sklomberg, and a virtuosic string quintet of leading klezmer musicians. 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Again, circleboston.org. Here's a taste of what you will hear at the concert, with the Golden Thread Ensemble performing the revolutionary song Barrikaden, Barricades. Listen to this version and imagine 70 more voices joining in with powerful harmony. Song translations will be provided. This is Linda Gritz, and I hope to see you at our concert. It's always a pleasure being on Chagigah Radio with Hal Slifer.

0: Sunday morning on Hagiga, I do thank you for joining us for our 7 a.m. mini concert. We'll continue our 7 a.m. mini concert with a beautiful step back in time with the legendary Barry Sisters. Their harmonies are timeless and instantly bring us back to the golden years of Yiddish and American popular music. And we'll play the music of the Barry Sisters in just a minute.
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1: Hi, I'm Dror. I'm so happy to be sharing my music on WERS Radio. After years of recording and performing with legendary Jewish artists, I've launched a new project called Ma'agalim, meaning circles in Hebrew. Ma'agalim for me is a bridge between ancient prayer and modern sounds, modern tools I'm using in my studio every day. This new album, Truly Good, reimagines the Friday night services through my own lens. The song I'll introduce is the album's opening track, Shalom Rav. Thank you so much for listening.

0: Lisa knew what you're doing. I know what I'm doing. I'm listening to a 7 a.m. mini concert with the music of the Barry Sisters. Claire and Myrna Barry became one of the icons of Jewish American music in the 1940s and the 1960s, bringing Yiddish tunes into the mainstream with their warmth, elegance, and a touch of swing. One of the tunes they recorded was Yes, My Darling Daughter. It was popular on the Yiddish music charts and also popular on the American music charts. Dinah Shore had a big hit record of it, and so did the Barry Sisters. Let's play both versions on a Hagiga Connection. One tune in English, one tune in Yiddish.
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0: Two tunes for you, one tune in English, one tune in Yiddish. Dinah Shore sang the pop tune from 1949 in English, and the Barry Sisters had the exact same tune, a big pop tune on the Yiddish charts. My mom played the Barry Sisters every single day. I enjoyed playing rock and roll music. My sisters enjoyed show tunes. My dad enjoyed Yiddish music. And my mom just loved playing the music of the Barry Sisters. Let's play music for you on High Gaga Radio. Let's play the music of Claire and Myrna Barry. They were originally known as the Bagelman Sisters, and they changed their name to that more American sound of the Barry Sisters.
1: Ich gleich zu Herrn, als die sollst mir Liebe erklären. Wenn dir jetzt mit die Augen wollt ihr

0: The music of the Barry Sisters on a 7 a.m. mini concert. You might ask yourself, well, how do I choose the music that I choose for this 7 a.m. mini concert? I don't choose the music, you do. These were your three most requested singers for this Sunday morning, May 3rd. We had the music of Safam, just played the music of the Barry Sisters, and we're going to play the music of Benny Freeman. Yeah, we'll play his music in just a moment. Benny Freeman, well, his music is always so optimistic and always he's got that spirit, perfect for a spring Sunday morning like today. The music of Benny Freeman will close out our 7 a.m. mini concert, and we'll do that in just a moment.
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0: morning to you, Boker Tov, Shalom. My name is Hal Slifer, you knew that, and welcome back to Chagigah, right here at WERS, as we move into our 8 a.m. hour this Sunday morning, May 3rd. This hour is all about gratitude, music, and community. A few weeks ago during our spring fundraiser, you truly showed up for Chagigah. 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It's family, it's connection, and it's the Jewish radio voice of our community right here in Boston. And because of you, the music continues. Because of you, this little oasis on a Sunday morning stays on the air. So during this 8 a.m. hour, we're doing something special, very special. We call it Music and Dedications. 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So this hour belongs to you. These are your songs, your stories, and your dedications. We'll start it off with Morris Bernstein of Fairlawn, New Jersey. He said, Hal, every Sunday morning, my wife Sally and I love listening to Chagigah Radio. We want to dedicate this klezmer tune to all of our grandkids. They're over this morning. We always have a little bit of food, a little bit of a spread on a Sunday morning, and we listen to Chagigah Radio. So if you could play a klezmer tune for us, we will be dancing.
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your dedications and requests on a Sunday morning. Debbie Posen wanted to hear the music of Kula Lum, a great tune called One Day. Debbie Posen dedicated and requested and also donated enough money to become a Chagigah guest DJ. But Debbie said, you know, my schedule is just not going to work out, Hal. So do me a favor. Just play the music of Kula Lum. And we did that. And Debbie wanted to make that dedication to her grandmother, Lottie Lipper. I have another dedication and request for Jessie Broadback. She says, Hal, I'd like to play a version of Adona Lum in honor of my father, who just recently passed away. He was an amazing man, and I would like to honor his memory. His name, Eugene Test, of blessed memory, and he loved the music of Adona Lum. So Jessie Broadback, this is your dedication and request.

Sunday morning playing your dedications and requests. Judith Yee said, Hal, I'd love to hear the music. And we just played it by Leonard Cohen. Judith Yee said, Hal, I made a donation to Chagigah Radio because I want to make sure it's here every Sunday morning. We do thank you, Judith Yee. Here's a nice dedication and request for Joe Louise Fiddler. Her son, Sam Fiddler, used to be a radio host on Standing Room Only. He had a great show, and I enjoyed listening to Sam Fiddler. And Joe Louise, his mother, says, Hal, I'd like to dedicate a tune to my occupational therapist. Her name was Julia, and I also want to dedicate the same tune to my physical therapist, Sophie, who made me recover so much easier from my hip fracture. So Joe Louise Fiddler, we dedicate this tune to Julia and Sophie. It's the music of Safam on Chagigah Radio.

0: Sunday morning on Hockey God Radio, and guess where you are? 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Just heard the music of Safam. Everyone loves the music of Safam. Joe Louise Fiddler wanted to hear a tune by Safam, and so did Carol Dingot. Said, Hal, I love Hockey God Radio. Go ahead, choose any tune you like by Safam. Looking at our dedications and requests, Ricky Mayer says, my son Eli Hecht would like to dedicate a really great tune. He wants to hear a tune, and he and his brother Jonah and their sisters love listening to Hockey God Radio every Sunday morning. So for Ricky Mayer, we're going to play that tune for your son Eli Hecht, and you'll find out what that tune is in less than a minute.
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0: Music as requested for Ricky Mayer for her son Eli Hecht and also his brother Jonah and sisters who enjoyed listening to Hagiga Radio. So here it is, May 3rd, early on a spring morning, kind of feeling like spring. It's about time. Spring got here to Boston. It feels like the perfect time to celebrate community, friendship, and the soundtrack of our American Jewish lives. So I thank you for believing in Hagiga. I thank you for supporting Hagiga and for helping keep this special Sunday morning tradition alive. And for everyone who made a donation to Hagiga Radio, we gave you the opportunity to email me, tell me a tune you'd like to hear. A nice email from, let me see who this is from. It is from Luke Hutter Ross. He says, Hal, I can't get over it. Every Sunday morning I get to listen to Hagiga Radio, and I love it when you play the music of Billy Joel. So for Luke Hutter Ross and for you, the great Hagiga audience, let's play one tune in English, one tune in Hebrew on Hagiga.
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1: Shalom and happy weekend to everyone listening to Haggigah with my good friend Hal Slifer. My name is Jordan Rich. You may have heard me on the air from time to time. And as someone who was diagnosed about 3 years ago with Parkinson's disease, I've made it my ongoing mission to raise awareness and funds whenever possible to fight back against this progressive neurological disease. Everyone who has PD is unique. I happen to be doing pretty well. 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You'll see a front page banner for the Optimism Walk and can make a donation directly. And I can guarantee this, we are not giving up the fight. And now, since he offered me the opportunity, I'll make a request for one of my favorite songs by the late, great Leonard Cohen. Hallelujah.

I couldn't feel, so I tried to touch. I've told the truth, I didn't come.

0: Sunday morning on Hagigah Radio, playing the music of Leonard Cohen, Hallelujah. That's the one tune I get tons of requests for. Some people say, Hal, you got to play it every week. Other people say, Hal, you play it once too many times. But it's a great tune. It's the music you enjoy from the Hagigah Music Library. Playing your dedications and requests, we have one from Bratka Edgar. She lives in Scottsdale, Arizona. She says, I'd like to dedicate a tune to my daughter, Daphna, who introduced me to Hagigah Radio. And we'll find out what tune Bratka Edgar wants to play for her daughter, Daphna, in just a moment.
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Sunday morning on Hagiga Radio, playing your dedications and requests. 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We have two people coming in during that 9 o'clock hour. They've chose a lot of great music. We'll have some good time with our Hagiga guest DJs. David Hutton sent a nice email. He says, Hal, I have not heard Regina Spektor lately on Hagiga Radio. For those of you who don't know who Regina Spektor is, she's a great Jewish singer-songwriter. She's from Russia, and she came to live in the United States. She's a great pop singer. And David Hutton goes on to say, could you dedicate it to my daughter, Emma? She's going to make my wife, Michelle, and I grandparents for the first time. So mazel tov to David and also to his wife, Michelle, and to Emma, the proud mom-to-be. Let's play the music of Regina Spektor on Hagiga Radio.

0: Oh yeah, the music of Regina Spektor on a Sunday morning. Kind of a cloudy day, May 3rd. Not too nice out, but unless you love this kind of weather. We are here with a Chagiga guest DJs. They will be here the next hour. I just want to introduce them to you. In fact, why don't you introduce us to who you are?
1: Hi, I'm Laura, and I'm here today with my parents, Ed and Barbara.
0: And?
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0: Excellent. And we're going to be introducing and talking to you. You've chosen a lot of great records, and we'll do all that in about 3 minutes.
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0: Mazel Tov, Sunday morning on Haggigah Radio. We're here with our guest DJs, Jack and Laura. Jack, we were going to get together and Laura, last February for a guest DJ, but that weekend it snows. So we said, you know what, let's do it May 3rd. Let me ask you a question. The reason you are both guest DJs is because you made a major donation to Haggigah Radio. Laura, why did you make a donation to Haggigah?
1: Well, I just happened upon the program one Sunday morning. I really enjoyed the different themes of music that you play and some connections to the Jewish community. And you touch on a lot of topics. It's interesting and fun.
0: Thank you. And what about you, Jack? Why did you make a donation? No, you didn't have to, but you said, you know, I'm going to donate.
2: Well, I listen to Haggigah every Sunday morning on my way to church. I love the music. I think it's really... it's really interesting stuff, and it gives me a different slant sometimes on the popular music that I'm familiar with.
0: Oh yeah,
2: and listened to one of your talks about, you know, we used to have these shows, they're not here anymore, we want to keep Haggigah going, and I really felt sympathetic to that. I made the donation.
0: Excellent. Well, that resonated nicely with you. So, Laura and Jack, you are Haggigah guest DJs this hour. You've also chosen music to play. Laura, where did you grow up?
1: I grew up in Rockville, Maryland, in Philadelphia, Pennsylvania.
0: And what was it like growing up as a young Jewish girl in that area?
1: We belonged to temples in both areas. I also had friends and schoolmates. It was all different races, religions and whatnot. So it was a diverse area. It was fun.
0: Did you go to summer camp?
1: No, we went to Hebrew school. I went to Hebrew school up through.
0: Did you like Hebrew school? You can be honest. I personally, Hebrew school is great. I wanted to play soccer. My parents said, oh, no, you're going to go to Hebrew school every Tuesday, Thursday, and Sundays. So I didn't really make the soccer team. But what about you?
1: It was fun, interesting. Sometimes I wondered why I was there, but I have two brothers. We were all bar bat mitzvahed, and which are nice family occasions, and you learn and you learn about your family and friends.
0: Definitely. So, what tune have you chosen today?
1: The first song we chose my dad chose "Over
0: and
1: the Rainbow."
0: Your dad's name is what?
1: Ed, he's here with. Today.
0: Yeah, we want to make sure that Ed gets a smile. Mom is sitting here in the studio also.
1: Yeah.
0: And was she a good daughter?
3: Perfect.
0: A perfect daughter, she says. So tell me the tune that you chose, number one, from your listing of a Haggigah tune.
1: Over the Rainbow. We chose the song because it's hopeful. That's it?
0: Yep. That's it. It's just a hopeful's tune. It definitely is. I'll tell you what. Jack, I want you to pick up that ukulele over there. I'm going to have you play the music. We're going to do a Haggigah connection. One tune in English, one tune in Hebrew. And Laura, what is the name of the tune?
1: Over the Rainbow.
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1: Hello, this is Max Perlstein from Temple Israel of Natick, Massachusetts. In addition to being a member of TI, I'm also a member of FJMC International, the global network of Jewish men's clubs. Hal has described listening to Chagigah as an escape, and that's just what the New England region of FJMC will be doing at our annual retreat this June 4th through 7th at beautiful Camp Jory in Wakefield, Rhode Island. Over the course of a few days in a serene setting, we'll engage with outstanding speakers, meet new and old friends, and participate in a wide range of other optional activities, from sports and games to comedy and a campfire, and music and lay-led services. There will also be plenty of fabulous kosher and vegetarian food, and lots of other great guys of all ages to spend time with around the table. You can learn more at retreat.nerfjmc.org. We hope you can join us at Camp Jory when we gather in community, just like we all do each Sunday morning through Chagigah. And this Sunday morning, with camp on my mind, I'd like to request Alan Sherman's classic comedic tune, Hello Mother, Hello Father.
2: Hello Mother, Hello Father, here I am at Camp Granada. Camp is very entertaining, and they say we'll have some fun if it stops raining. I went hiking with Joe Spivey, he developed poison ivy. You remember Leonard Skinner, he got ptomaine poisoning last night after dinner. All the counselors hate the waiters, and the lake has alligators, and the head coach wants no sissies, so he reads to us from something called Ulysses. Now I don't want this should scare you, but my bunkmate has malaria. You remember Jeffrey Hardy, they're about to organize a searching party.

0: Hey, dearest fada, darling mother, how's my precious little brother? Let me come home if you miss me. I would even let Aunt Bertha hug and kiss me. Wait a minute, it stopped hailing. Guys are swimming, guys are sailing, playing baseball, gee, that's better. Modafada, kindly disregard this letter.
1: Oh yeah, the great music of Alan Sherman back in the day. That was so popular. And every summer around this time, parents are getting a little anxious. Oh, I got to send the kids to camp. Got to put their names on the shirts and everything like that. Ruth, did you go? I mean, Laura, did you go to summer camp as a kid?
2: Yeah, a little bit. One of the camps, day camp. One in Rockville, there was a Jewish Community Center day camp. You know, had a pool, activities. We had fun. And,
1: yeah. What is 8 years old going to summer camp? Not a worry in the world. That's the good life. And we're also talking to Jack. Jack. Yeah. You are a gentleman who used to write for the Lynn newspaper?
3: That's right. The Lynn Item, 42 years.
1: So what do you think has happened to the newspaper industry?
3: Oh, it's amazing. We have so little editing now. That's an important part of the process. You know, people looking at what you write and asking questions and correcting stuff, and it's missed.
1: But 40 years in the Lynn area, what was your most amazing news story you ever wrote about?
3: The most amazing news story, the one I still love to remember, a friend of mine got out of Vietnam. He was there with the Army. But his wife, he married a Vietnamese young woman, did not. And for a couple of years, he was in America and writing to her. Occasionally, letters would get through and not getting anywhere. I helped him to get his wife back to this country by writing a news story about him and getting a ball rolling.
1: So you did a mitzvah story.
3: Yes.
1: Yeah. Definitely. So I know you love music on Hagiga Radio. I know you love klezmer music. Tell me about your thoughts of klezmer music.
3: Well, let me, first of all, let me mention my family. My wonderful wife, Lissa. We are celebrating the 40th anniversary of
1: Mazel
3: our first
1: tov.
3: Date.
1: Nice.
3: And my sons, John and Craig, my stepson, Russell, my stepdaughter-in-law, Kim, my grandchildren. All right, Ryan, Richard, Will, Catherine, and Ida. And my in-laws.
1: Did you leave anyone? Oh, and the in-laws. Let's go for the in-laws,
3: too.
1: Yeah,
3: we have to mention the in-laws, because that gets us to the music.
1: Yes.
3: Finally. My in-laws, my wife's brothers, Brant and Alan, and her sisters, Barbara and Laurel. Barbara and Laurel both married Jewish gentlemen and converted.
1: So you have a nice Jewish flavor in your family.
3: Yes, absolutely.
1: So you say you're getting to the story? Let's get to it.
3: Yes, now a few years ago, Laurel Miller took Alyssa and myself to a klezmer concert in Cambridge. Mm-hmm. I had no idea what klezmer was, but it's music.
1: It's great music.
3: I'm interested.
1: Yeah.
3: 15 minutes into it, I loved it. It has that upbeat nature, and it's wonderful, you know? Now, let me just mention, we're going to hear the Klezmatics doing a song called Man in a Hat, and they're doing a duet on stage, the Sony stage, with La Manga, and that's a group of Colombian women. So this is an interesting grouping.
1: So let me ask you a question. So you could have chosen any Klezmatic tune. It's a great tune you chose. Why'd you choose that one?
3: Well, I wanted something that people might not have heard all too often. Mm-hmm. They do a rockin' version of Hava Nagila.
1: They do.
3: Now, when I was in college, I was in a fraternity, half Jewish brothers, half Christian brothers, because I did not want to be in a restricted fraternity. And I had this vision of my fraternity brothers, my Jewish fraternity brothers, ragging on me and saying, really, Butterworth, Hava Nagila, isn't that a little familiar? You think people might have heard that before? So I kept looking, and I picked on Man in a Hat.
1: Nice one, nice one. So I'll tell you what, I'm going to have Laura and Jack, we have the Hagiga stage right there. We're going to dance together, all of us, including your parents, and we're going to dance to the Klezmatics.

0: You are great dancers. Yeah, Laura and Jack dancing along to that klezmer music. I'll tell you what, you are doing great so far as Chagiga guest DJs. Were you anxious this week thinking about coming to the show?
1: A little bit. I've never been on radio before.
0: Well, you sound great, Jack. You sound great. In fact, next week I might not be here. If I'm not here, will you do my show for me?
2: Oh, now that we know where you are, Hal, why should we be strangers?
0: I think so. I think that'll work out perfectly. So we're doing some klezmer music on a Sunday morning. I have my two guest DJs right here, and you are doing fabulous, Laura and Jack. Do you love klezmer music, Laura?
1: I do actually really enjoy klezmer. And two New Year's Eves ago, my husband, Rob, hi, and Natalie, if you're listening
0: to. Yeah, by all means, give them a shout out.
1: Yeah, and
0: wait a minute. If they're listening, they know you're here today. They might not be listening to you. How could they not be listening? Yeah, we were watching TV. There were cartoons. We forgot about it. Are they listening? Of course they are.
1: I think so. Actually, my husband texted me, so I think he is. we went to hear Ezekiel's Wheels.
0: Klezmer band. Oh, they're so
1: in
0: good.
1: In Burren, in Somerville, and we all enjoyed it. My husband is not of the Jewish faith, and he found the music also very upbeat, and my daughter, who is a teen, also enjoyed it, so it was a great experience.
0: And I know you love that, Jack, right?
2: Yes, absolutely. Absolutely.
0: So have you turned other people on to klezmer music, Jack?
2: Well, starting this morning, I'm going to make the effort.
0: starting this morning, since you've been here, I fully understand. One of the great things about being guest DJs is you get to choose any music you want. Laura, you've chosen some great tunes. What's the second tune you've chosen?
1: Second song we've chosen, I chose Any Dream Will Do from Joseph and the Technicolor Dreamcoat, and I chose the song. It's the first musical I saw. It was playing at the Olney Theater in Maryland. So that's when we were living in Rockville, Maryland. And it just was impressionable. You know, it's a very colorful musical, and I remember it. And the particular song, you know, people need dreams, and dreams can change. And Joseph loses his coat, but there are still other dreams out there, and you have to make your way.
0: So. You're absolutely right. Mm-hmm. I'll tell you what, we'll play that tune in just about a minute.
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0: 88.9 playing music from a Broadway. Jack and Laura are here today. They donated tons of money to be here. Not everyone can do it, but you did. And we thank you because you are now High Gaga guest DJs. Laura, why did you choose that tune?
1: The one we just played?
0: Yeah.
1: We played the Any Dream Will Do because it was Joseph and the Technicolor Dreamcoat was the first professional musical I'd seen in Olney, Maryland. And I feel the message of the song, you need dreams and they change and you just deal with things.
0: So as a young girl going to your first Broadway type show, were you inspired?
1: I was very colorful. It was fun. Yeah. I wasn't going to be thinking I'd become a professional singer, but it was a fun outing.
0: Yeah. And what about you, Jack? You worked for a newspaper for 40 years. What was your inspiration to be a newspaper man?
2: I love to write. And this gave me a chance to write and get interesting experiences. And eventually, I just learned to look for stories with a heart.
0: Yeah, and that's what Hagiga is. We tell stories with a heart.
2: Yeah.
0: You've got a great story, don't you?
2: Yeah, this is, the song we're going to hear next is Believe in Humanity by Carole King, which has a great piano intro, and it's all about looking for the heart in life and not just the facts.
0: And you were telling me an experience you had that was all about heart.
2: Yeah, well, when I was in the Marine Corps, I went to the Defense Language Institute in California, and I was there for a year studying Russian, and I had a friend, Jeff Perrin. Okay,
0: Yeah, so I love that story. Weren't you mountain climbing or something?
2: Well, we went to Yosemite National Park. We parked in a parking lot, and straight ahead of us, there was this 40-foot rock surface, like not a cliff because it didn't overhang, but it was just straight up. And the third guy we were with said, oh, we can climb that. And he ran over to it and went up the darn thing, and I swear he was like a spider or something. He just went, phew. So Jeff and I go up. I get 20 feet up on a 40-foot surface. I run out of handholds. But I look to my left, and there are more. So I moved to my left and went up the rest of the way. As I started up the rest of the way, I heard my friend Jeff say, I wonder why I always follow that guy. And I looked down, and I said, Jeff, look, if you look to your left, there's more handholds. And you can come up the way I'm doing, and you'll make it to the top. I went up to the top. He went up to the top. We bonded as friends.
0: And I have
2: this theory, Hal.
0: What's your theory?
2: My theory is that if we all could climb a cliff together once in a while, maybe we'd all get along a lot better.
0: I like that idea. And how does that fit into the great tune you chose with Carole King?
2: Yep. This is a song about reading newspapers, getting an idea of what life is, but wanting more, wanting to see to the heart.
0: And what's the name of the tune?
2: Believe in Humanity.

0: Music by Carole King, as recommended by Jack. Jack and Laura are here today. They are our guest DJs. So what do you think of this weather? It's May 3rd. It should be a gorgeous day. It should be 70, 80 degrees, and it's like 45 degrees. But we're looking for one great tune today, Jack and Laura, that talks about May. Can you think of a good tune that talks about that? We need a good get up and going spring song.
1: April showers bring May flowers.
0: I like that one. That's great.
2: Yeah, that's good. And gee whiz, I'm at one of those things where I'll think of six different songs
0: tonight,
2: 5 minutes from now when we're doing something else.
0: But you know who does know a tune?
2: Yeah.
0: It's our rabbi on the radio.
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4: Shalom. This is Josh Freindel, your rabbi on the radio. I'm coming to you this morning from Congregation Bethel in Sudbury, right here on Chagigah. It's finally May. And growing up in Rhode Island, this always felt like the true start of spring to me, when the flowering dogwoods at the park down the street from us would start to blossom. And going back to my childhood, one of my favorite records growing up was the soundtrack to Camelot for the Jewish duo Lerner and Lowe. And my first crush was on the incomparable Julie Andrews, who sang The Lusty Month of May with just the right combination of innocence and wicked humor. So with spring in full swing, let's get into the mood for some fun with a Broadway classic. This is Josh Brindell, your rabbi on the radio, wishing you the delights of spring with Julie Andrews singing Lerner and Lowe's The Lusty Month of May from Camelot, right here on Chagigah.

0: Ah, yes, music, the lovely month of May. I'm looking out the window. They have the Walk for Hunger walking right through the Boston Common. Thousands of people walking around. It's not that lovely month of May. Everyone's got heavy jackets on and hoodies on and everything like that. What about you, Laura? What do you do during the winter time?
1: Oh, we get out a little bit, some cross-country skiing, a little ice skating. And this particular winter, yeah, we could cross-country ski and shovel snow.
0: And so. We could still do it the next few weeks. I think winter is going to stay here for quite a long time. What about you, Jack? Do you enjoy winter?
2: It's funny. Hell, it just occurred to me when you were asking the question. I'm still dressed for winter.
0: So am I.
2: This is
0: I got
2: my
0: a sweater
2: late fall
0: on.
2: And winter outfit.
0: It's funny. Laura's sitting here with a heavy coat on. You've got a heavy coat on. And it's May 3rd. It's this is it. This is the way it goes in New England.
2: Yeah, let's bring a little spring on here. Can we? Gee whiz. You know, it's funny. I mentioned to you that... I went to BossCon, the science fiction convention in Boston. I've been doing that since 1968. It's great fun. You meet writers, artists. And the house I live in, I don't mind winter right now.
0: Why is that?
2: Because the guy that bought it and rebuilt some of it put a heating pad under the driveway and the path from the driveway to the front door.
0: So you're
2: we
0: not,
2: don't
0: you're
2: shovel.
0: Not, you're faking
2: it.
0: It's
2: the
0: not,
2: snow.
0: You don't have winter at all. You're a summer guy living in wintertime.
2: Yeah, not to make people jealous, but yeah.
0: I'll come to your house someday. We'll, I'd
2: yeah,
0: love to see that
2: absolutely.
0: In action.
2: It's an easy walk.
0: So, Laura, we have a lot of music that you've chosen. So, everyone, Jack, Laura, you've chosen music because you are the Chagiga guest DJs. What tune did you bring in today, Laura?
1: So the third song we chose, I chose one, my dad chose one, and my mom's choice was If I Had a Hammer by Pete Seeger. She chose the song because she often sung it in her Temple youth group, maybe every meeting, and thinks that Pete Seeger deserves recognition for his lifelong career in music and aspirations for goodwill and peace among all people. He had a television show and was popular worldwide.
0: Definitely. Pete Seeger, of course, back in the 1950s, he was in the Weavers. In those days, during the McCarthy era, he got blacklisted, couldn't do any of his music for a while, but then he became popular and is still popular. I'm going to have you be a guest DJ. I want you to introduce the tune by Pete Seeger, If I Had a Hammer, as a guest DJ on Chagiga.
1: And here we have it, If I Had a Hammer with Pete Seeger.
3: If

0: Laura, I love that tune. Great choice. Pete Seeger singing If I Had a Hammer. When I went to summer camp at a young age, that was the first song I ever heard and ever sang. And I came home and sang that tune all day long, If I Had a Hammer. Why do you love that tune so much, Laura?
1: I like the song. I think it's upbeat. Any all ages, I think, enjoy the song. You can hum along, and it's a hopeful message. And I'm glad my mom enjoyed it and chose it.
0: Let's give a shout out. Your mom's name is?

0: Skippy. Yeah.
1: That's great. What about you, Jack? Just for fun, what was your mom's favorite meal that you enjoyed eating?
2: Oh, my gosh. Saturday night supper was usually Frank's and beans.
1: Frank's and beans.
2: Yeah.
1: Ah.
2: Yep.
1: So who is Frank, by the way?
2: Yeah. Well, I can explain that later.
1: Well, we'll do that another
2: time.
1: Yeah,
2: when we're off the air.
1: Yeah, that sounds good. So everyone here, being the guest DJs that you are, had a chance to bring in three great tunes. Laura, I loved your tunes. Tell you what, Jack, we still have a third tune of yours. What do you got?
2: Well, I've got a song recorded by Edith Piaf, and it's probably the last song you'd ever expect her to do. It's a song called Black Denim Trousers and Motorcycle Boots from the 1950s. It's about a guy who wears black denim trousers and motorcycle boots. And
1: wait, this is Edith Piaf singing
2: Edith
1: that too?
2: Edith Piaf singing, yes. Unbelievable. George, you know, I'm sorry, Hal, I've got this sign in front of me saying George Knight.
1: George Knight is the best. He'll be here tomorrow morning.
2: I could have predicted I was going to do that.
1: He'll be here at 6 o'clock tomorrow. If you could come in here about 6:05, you could sit with George, okay? Anyway, back to the Edith Piaf song. Wasn't that recorded? Wasn't it written by Lieber and Stoller, two great Jewish recording guys who did stuff for rhythm and blues?
2: Jerry Lieber and Mike Stoller, they wrote the song Hound Dog for Big Mama Thornton.
1: That's right.
2: As a rhythm and blues song, and rewrote it later on for Elvis Presley.
1: So how in the world did Edith Piaf record a tune by Lieber and Stoller?
2: It's strange. She was someone who, she was in America. She was getting ready for a concert at Carnegie Hall. She heard this song. She was entranced by it. She had it translated into French, and she recorded it. And this is a legendary French chanteuse. She's known mostly for sad love songs.
1: Yeah.
2: She recorded this song, and it became her biggest hit.
1: Became her biggest hit, interesting.
2: I'm not sure if we should be embarrassed by that or enthralled,
1: no.
2: But there
1: it
2: is.
1: If someone had a big hit record,
2: yeah,
1: you might as well play it right here on Chagiga Radio.
2: And as a DJ, Jack,
1: I would like you to introduce it as a guest DJ on Chagiga.
2: All right. This is it, you know, being surrounded by a Jewish culture all these years. And by the way, Hal, Adam Sandler taught me this on his Hanukkah song, and I want to thank you while we're here putting all the versions of the Hanukkah song together so we have everything in one recording. Great job,
1: well,
2: and I hope you do it again.
1: I'll tell you what, I'll have you back in December. We'll do it together. But right now, as a guest DJ, in your best guest DJ voice, tell me about the tune.
2: Well, the tune is as I say, it's about this bad boy character, and he wears dark clothes, rides a motorcycle. He's like Marlon Brando in The Wild One, I think, basically. And the crowd is saying how great he is. He's their hero. And by the way, if I can add one thing.
1: You've already added 43 things.
2: Mike,
1: go ahead.
2: Mike Stoller is still with us at 93, according to what I've read on the internet. You never know who might be listening to Chagiga. If there's anybody out there that knows Mike Stoller, please tell him if it's all right with you, Hal. Hal Slifer, Jack Butterworth. Laura, your last name again, please.
0: Skolnick Gilmatt. Yeah.
2: We said hi and great job.
1: Oh, he's a good friend of mine. We're having bagels after lunch.
2: That's great.
1: Let's do what we originally asked for, Jack. Let's introduce the Edith Piaf song, okay?
2: All right. Edith does a really wild job with this. She is definitely a motorcycle sounding lady in this French. So let's go.

0: Definitely something we don't hear on Hagiga too often. That's, who is that?
1: Edith Piaf.
0: Yeah, and she's singing a Lieber and Stoller tune, a rock and roll tune. I love that. It's great. Well, I'll tell you, this hour went so fast. You guys were the best. Laura, Jack, Laura, final words as you say goodbye as your guest DJ.
2: Yeah, thank you so much. It's been a lot of fun. I've learned a lot and love the music and the history and all the connections. And bye Rob and Natalie and everybody else who's listening out there.
0: So let me ask you a question. When you listen to Hagiga on the radio, you conjure up what it looks like, what it thinks like. Here you are in the studio. Is this what you thought the studio would look like?
2: Kind of. I didn't really have any preconceived notions. It's neat the way you can actually see the common. I didn't realize that you really could. The windows are straight out to the common.
0: We are right on Tremont Street overlooking the Boston Common. If we're doing our shows, we could tell the weather out there. We have a good time with that. So I do want to thank you, Laura. Jack, how about your thank yous and goodbyes?
1: Hal, thank you very much for a really fun experience. And thanks to my family for listening. And I hope you never know. We might do this again sometime. This is a lot of fun.
0: Well, I'm so happy you made a nice contribution to Hagiga Radio. We're going to be on the air for many more Sundays because of your generous donations. So it's a little bit after 10 o'clock. And who has walked in the studio?
3: Hi, I'm Narissa. I'm the host of Standing Room Only.
0: So what do you got going today for this May 3rd? I've already taken one of your tunes away. We already played.
3: I know. I'll play it again in like an hour or so. I'll give you a shout out for playing it first.
0: For the lusty month of May. What do you have coming on the show today?
3: Well, we've got a lot of fun show tunes. Starting with our overture of the show is called Nine.
0: Well, why don't we do that right now?
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I'm Narissa, and you're listening to Standing Room Only. 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Good morning and happy Sunday. I'm so happy to be here, as always. To start off our show today, I've got Seasons of Love from Rent.

I thought, okay. And I took a breath, and I got my yacht. And the years went by, and it never changed, and it never grew, and I never dreamed. And I woke one day, and I looked around, and I thought,

0: 88.9 WERS. That was Stars and the Moon, sung by Jessica Mulaski from the world premiere recording of Songs for a New World. Before that was Play the Music for Me from Jelly's Last Jam and Seasons of Love from Rent. We're so glad you're listening to Standing Room Only today. 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Coming up, I've got ones from Dreamgirls and SpongeBob SquarePants, the musical.
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0: 88.9 WERS. That was Best Day Ever from SpongeBob SquarePants, the musical. Before that was Stepping to the Bad Side from the original motion picture soundtrack of Dreamgirls. If you love mornings on ERS and our music during the day, wait until you experience what we have at night. We go all new from 8 to 9, and at 10 we take you to the secret spot for slow jams, soul, and R&B. 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

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And they love me for loving them, and I love them for loving me. And we love each other. And that's 'cause none of us got enough love in our childhoods. And that's showbiz, kid.

0: 889 WERS. That was 14 Dwight Ave, Natick, Massachusetts, from Elegies. Before that was Renee Zellweger with Roxy from the original motion picture soundtrack of Chicago. Here's one of my personal favorites at the moment, Forget About the Boy from Thoroughly Modern Millie.
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0: 88.9 WERS. That was Step to the Rear from How Now, Dow Jones. And before that was Forget About the Boy from Thoroughly Modern Millie. Coming up, I've got songs from Kimberly Akimbo and Suffs, both of which were requested. So I hope the people who wanted to hear those are listening. But first, let's take a look at our Curtains Up calendar.
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0: Speakeasy Stage presents Swept Away at the Calderwood Pavilion through May 23rd. 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Lyric Stage presents Something Rotten through June 7th. And the Concord Players present the classic Lerner and Lowe musical Brigadoon through May 9th. 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

0: Chuck, what kind of a girl do you think you'll marry?
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1: Just like that, Patty.
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0: King bets.
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3: Hey, Tony, what are you going to do?
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0: 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Which is more important?
1: Paratrays.
2: Bet 'em.
1: Little trays, good as gold.
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1: I'll call.
2: I'll fold.
1: I'll raise your back.
3: I think you're bluffing.
1: Put your money where your mouth is.
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0: Gentlemen, knock it off and let's get this done.
1: Try Michael Panyashinkovic. I'm certain he'd run.
0: Mike is out. I'm afraid he just wouldn't

0: can't take my eyes off you from Jersey Boys. Today, May 3rd, is Frankie Valli's birthday. Known as the original Jersey Boy, he just turned 92. Before that was Politics and Poker from Fiorello and Defying Gravity from Wicked. We're so glad you're listening to Standing Room Only this weekend. 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

0: a little medley of some of my favorite Aaron Tveit songs right here on Standing Room Only. That was You Can't Tame Me from the television show Schmigadoon, which actually just opened on Broadway. I'm really hoping that when I go to New York this summer, I'll have a chance to see it. It's just such a fun parody of all these wonderful shows, and it sheds a whole new light on musical theater. I really love Schmigadoon. Before that was I'm Alive from Next to Normal, one of my favorite musicals, and Live in Living Color from Catch Me If You Can. Coming up, I've got music from School of Rock and The Sound of Music.
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88.9 WERS. That was So Long Farewell from The Sound of Music. I was originally going to play a different song, but my parents made a reference to that song this morning, so I decided to play it on air so that I could call them out. You're welcome. Before that was Teacher's Pet from School of Rock. You know, I actually saw... I got to see Sound of Music when it was at the Opera House this year, and it was just, it was a really good production. I loved what they did with reimagining it. Also, if you love our music here on Standing Room Only, you should join Parker weekdays at 2. She's got a ton of new and iconic music for your drives home. But speaking of shows that I got to see this year, I also got to see Kinky Boots when I went to stay with my grandparents in Connecticut. So here is The Sex Is in the Heel from Kinky Boots.

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0: Yes, it's all for the...
1: Someone's got to be oppressed.
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2: 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That was All for the Best from the original motion picture soundtrack of Godspell. Before that was The Surrey with the Fringe on Top, from the original motion picture soundtrack of Oklahoma, and The Sex is in the Heel from Kinky Boots. As for music I've got coming up, if you were listening to Hagiga or listening to me yesterday, you've heard this one a couple times already, but it is still the first weekend of May. So after today, I'll take this song out of rotation for a bit because I know I played it yesterday as well. But coming up, I've got The Lusty Month of May from Camelot, followed by one from The Producers. But first, let's take a look at our Curtains Up calendar.
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0: Don't you see, Bloom? 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Step two, we hire the worst director in town. 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
1: Two?
0: Yes, one for me,

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1: We can do it. 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
1: What do I say? Finally a chance to be a Broadway producer. What do I say? Finally a chance to make my dreams come true, sir. What do I say? What do I say? Here's what I say to you, sir. I can't do it. I can't do it.

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2: 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I'm Annie on 88.9, and today we are celebrating what would have been the great James Brown's birthday, the godfather of soul himself. Here he is now with I Got You, I Feel Good. Hope you enjoy.

James Brown with Superbad on the WERS Weekend Reset. Today we are celebrating the amazing Godfather of Soul's birthday with some of our favorite of his songs. Coming up now, here is Living in America.

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0: WERS, that was Opening Night, new from the Arctic Monkeys. They just released that song with War Child Records on this amazing charity album that features a ton of great artists like Depeche Mode and Olivia Rodrigo. Coming up now, this is Black Horse and the Cherry Tree. Hope you enjoy.
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0: Two-Sided, new from Arlo Parks on WERS. She'll be here in Boston for a show at Royale in September, so that's super exciting. If you have a smart speaker in your house or office, you can use it to listen to our uncommon blend of new and classic music from local, alternative, indie, and iconic artists. 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I'm Annie on 88.9, and I'm super excited because we're about to hear from a band that I am a huge fan of, The Smiths. Here is There Is a Light That Never Goes Out. Hope you enjoy.
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0: sincerely yours in faith, love, and peace, your friend Archbishop Harold Holmes.
1: Jack White with Archbishop Harold Holmes on WERS. I absolutely love Jack White, from the White Stripes to the Raconteurs to the Dead Weather to his incredible solo stuff. He's just such an innovative guitarist and incredible songwriter and musician through and through, and I love getting to play him on air. Coming up now, here's Melissa Etheridge with Come to My Window.

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0: Kiss Golden Messenger. That song is on the band's latest album, I'm People, that actually just came out on Friday, so that's really exciting. 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I'm Annie on 88.9, and here's Elvis Costello with The Angels Wanna Wear My Red Shoes.
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Hi, it's George Knight. I host the morning show here on ERS. My student news team and I have lots of fun every weekday morning. It's a very music-intensive morning show. And like other times on 88.9, we work in a lot of brand new music. Kind of like we're doing right now. 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

All I did was dream of you. New from the Marías and Bibidubi. That is such a cool combination of artists. I really enjoy hearing them together. It's so much fun. I'm Annie on 88.9, and coming up now, here's the Sugar Cubes with Motorcraft.

88.9 WERS. We are so glad you're with us this afternoon. If you love tons of music in the morning, join George Knight starting at 6 for new and iconic tunes and quick headlines from the ERS student news team. And tomorrow, George has tickets to see Jack Johnson at Xfinity Center June 20th. Here's All You Need Is Love from the Beatles on 88.9.

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0: Back in Love, new from Suki Waterhouse on WERS. 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

Sympathy Magic, new from Florence and the Machine on 88.9. That song is featured on her latest album, Everybody Scream, which is such an incredible record. Her voice is absolutely unreal. Coming up now, here's Cold War Kids with First. Hope you enjoy.

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I'm Annie on 88.9, and I hope you are having a wonderful Sunday and staying dry with all this rain we've been having. They say April showers bring May flowers, but looks like we're still having some May showers. I'm personally ready for those to end. Anyways, coming up now, here is Clover County with Ultraviolet.

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0: 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Coming up now, we'll hear it from a grunge icon and a band that I've really been loving lately, Pearl Jam. Here they are with Nothing Man.
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Vampire Weekend with Capricorn on WERS. I love Vampire Weekend. I feel like they're such a great band to listen to for spring and summer, so it's absolutely perfect for this time of year. I'm Annie on ERS, and coming up now, here's Sean Colvin with Round of Thoughts.

0: WERS is where Boston discovers new music. 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
1: 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Why don't you? Courtney Barnett featuring Waxahachie, Sight Unseen. 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

0: Going Shopping, new from the Strokes on WERS. I'm a huge Strokes fan, so it's really exciting to hear our new stuff from them. 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And later on, join Parker at 4:20 for Green Day of the Day, as she features a Green Day song from their catalog and her extensive expertise. Start your Mondays off right with WERS. Coming up now, we'll hear from an iconic Boston-formed band, the amazing Till Tuesday. Here is Voices Carry.
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Twisted on a Train, new from King Tuff. He is actually a New England native, originally from Vermont. Coming up now on ERS, here's Tones on Tail with

88.9 WERS, that was Thumb, new from Violet Grohl. 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We go all new from 8 to 9, and at 10 we take you to the secret spot for slow jams, soul, and R&B. 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

0: 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That was Ride Lonesome, new from Beck. 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I'm Annie on 88.9, and I hope you are having a wonderful weekend and excited for some warm temperatures this week. I know I am. Coming up now, here's The Pretenders with Stop Your Sobbing.
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Hi, it's George Knight. I host the morning show here on ERS. My student news team and I have lots of fun every weekday morning. It's a very music-intensive morning show. And like other times on 88.9, we work in a lot of brand new music. Kind of like we're doing right now.

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1: 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I got a couple things on my mind. 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